0: Who's there?
1: Supposing I am.
0: The what?
1: Supposing I am.
0: I don't figure it out. Wait a minute. I gotta put something on, baby. I'm not dressed.
1: Oh, okay.
0: All right. God, Jesus. This godly hour. Okay. Hey! It's you, my friendly neighbor, the hippie.
1: Yeah.
0: What are you doing here?
1: Oh, you know, I just thought I'd come in and visit.
0: Uh-huh. Well, you must be horny. You knew what type of house I'm running, don't you, baby?
1: Oh, well, I had an idea.
0: You had an idea? Oh, my God, your beard has grown. I saw you last about 4 weeks ago.
1: Yeah.
0: Getting thicker and thicker.
1: I can't seem to, shave it off.
0: Take it all off. Why don't you come inside? Take off your coat.
1: Sure, that'd be great.
0: All right, give me your coat. Okay, hold on. Why don't you sit down? Actually, you know what?
1: Yeah.
0: Let me introduce you to the girls. What did you say your name was again? I haven't spoken to you in so long.
1: Carmelo.
0: Carmelo. Ooh, Italiano. Are you way back Italian?
1: Yeah.
0: Tenth generation or so. No, you still have the dark looks of a Don Juan, except, you know, your eyes are almost covered up by your hair, and your mouth, I believe, let me lift up your mustache there, it's pretty sensuous. Your teeth are nice. All right. I think you're the type of man I'd like to introduce to my girls. Hey, chicks. This is Carmelo.
2: Hi. Hi. Come on in.
3: Oh,
2: come
3: wow.
2: Sit beside me.
3: No, me. I'm first.
2: Oh, wow. Look at that.
1: Do you like
2: hair.
1: My girls?
2: Oh,
1: you look quite charming.
0: Do they look appetizing?
1: Yes.
0: Uh-huh. Tell me. I mean, you hippies are an entirely different group of people. What type of sex life do you have?
1: Oh, not too much. It's
0: It's more of a head job up here, eh?
1: No, yeah, I sort of dwell on, you know.
0: Dwell on.
1: Yeah. I don't get into sex for long periods of time.
0: Mm-hmm. You're one of those slam bammers, or you mean just don't do it for quite some time?
1: No, I jerk off a lot.
0: You jerk off? Oh my God, you're on the beat, eh? A beatnik also at the same time. So, but I think tonight should be your Dutch treat. I know you don't have much money, and I know you told me you're living in a little studio and you're sharing it with two other cats, guys, right?
1: Yeah, we get into our own things.
0: Yeah, our own things. By the way, if you want to smoke a joint, you know, be my guest.
1: Oh,
0: but
1: yeah.
0: Yeah, man, dig great. It. But, you know, I hope you don't mind that. Yeah. Ooh, you really inhaled it deep, don't you?
1: Yeah, it's not bad, you know.
0: No, I don't smoke.
1: Oh.
0: I'm very square. I got no vices. I don't smoke, I don't drink, I don't take drugs.
1: Like
0: man, I'm square.
1: Down. I like to slow down, you know, and just...
0: Just relax.
1: I like to think about things a lot.
0: Uh-huh, you're a philosopher. By the way, I think I just get stoned on people. I get off on people.
1: Well,
0: I don't need an upper. I don't need a downer. I don't need all that shit, really. Hey, man, let's do our thing. I think you look a bit neglected there. Why don't you come with me to the bedroom? I'll show you. I'll give you a guided tour of the house. How about that?
1: Oh, I dig looking at houses.
0: Well, I hope you'll like it. It's a type of modern brothel.
1: Superimposed, you know?
0: Yeah. Now let me see your joint. Let me see. Neglected joint. Wow. I can just get stoned on the smell of your joint. Look at your nipples. You must be sensitive. You know not every man is.
1: Yes, they harden up.
0: You even have a real hard on. You know,
1: well,
0: I'm surprised.
1: I like the idea of
0: getting your
1: coming.
0: Joint. Do you have a steady chick, a steady lady?
1: Yeah.
0: Oh, I'd love to have a threesome.
1: She'd probably dig that.
0: Eh? Well, the two of you can just get stoned.
1: Oh, definitely.
0: But meanwhile, let me just devour that cock of yours. By God, you're big.
1: I nearly got into a fight once because I commented on somebody's pecker. And he got offended.
0: Tell me what you do to your girlfriend while I suck your cock.
1: I don't know. I just stand there and look.
0: You must be kidding. Okay, take your pants off and follow the leader.
1: Oh, it's nice just sitting here, you know, and talking to you.
0: Do something, please, for Christ's sake, do something. Do something, please, for Christ's sake, do something. Do something, please, for Christ's sake, do something.

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1: It was brillig and slivy toves, de joya and gimbal in the wave. All mimsy with the borogoves and the mown wraths of crave. Beware the Jabberwock, my son, the jaws that bite, the claws that catch. 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And as in uffish thought he stood, the Jabberwock, with eyes of flame, came whiffling through the tulgey wood, and burbled as it came. One, two, one, two, and through the vorpal blade went snicker-snack. 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And hast thou slain the Jabberwock? Come to my arms, my beamish boy. O Fragiste, Calloo, Calais, he chortled in his joy. 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

0: King Alley Scare, slow and parade with the black spades, Cavassier, spilling on the rocks, intoxicating the satin dolls for this private
1: and it
0: dance.
1: 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Only live low light, then drown in the Modon. On to the disco, Cisco got me laced. 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Diamond Crook Avengers, Sheba Doll Stealers.
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0: Welcome no to Chardon in heaven. 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With the lower accurate measures, precision on beats. If your camp is wanted wherever, I'm bringing the rain. Clapping rhythms to stormy weathers.
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0: Tears for years, we airtight. Another flight into the Fahrenheit. Harlem night, I'm shaking your thoughts, keeping the low blade sharp for light. It's a jungle masquerade, and we forever stone trite.
1: Now check out the con coming from the island of ice. No contact with shice, bubbling with Mr. Midnight and talking to Jive. Flirtatious with cases of slick and shoveling herb. Hip tone from Black Belt Jones to Ebony Junction. To be the function, yo, dig it. Time to shake a leg, get up in the wind.

0: Alright, alright. Yeah, get your drizzy on. How we float, get the drizzy on. Flood the tri-state, get the drizzy on. Sparkling, yeah. Get the drizzy on, get the drizzy on, get the drizzy on. One more time.
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1: China.
2: You go over to This is not my beautiful car. This is not my beautiful house.
1: I have people that I know in China.
2: This is not my beautiful town.
1: China.
2: This is not my beautiful planet.
1: China.
2: This is not my beautiful universe.
3: He's dead, answered Raskolnikov. The doctor and the priest have been, as all it should have been. Don't worry the poor woman too much. She's in consumption, as it is. Try and cheer her up if possible. You are a kind-hearted man, I know, he added with a smile, looking straight into his face. But you are spattered with blood, observed Nikodim Fomitich, noticing in the lamplight some fresh stains on Raskolnikov's waistcoat. Yes, I'm covered with blood, Raskolnikov said with a particular air. Then he smiled, nodded, and went downstairs. Correction, this is your beautiful tipping point. And our show today is titled, I Consume, Therefore I Am. Curator, as always, Mike Boyle. So have you ever noticed that it makes no difference whether we are talking about a capitalist or a socialist model? They are all based on this idea of consumption. Consumption makes that political wheel turn round. So if we think that capitalism is at fault, solely at fault, for creating the consumption juggernaut. We are solely, solely mistaken. So let's go back in time, way back, before the troglodytes, much farther back. Can we say that consumption was triggered by our original parents, that being Adam and Eve? I just pose a question. I am not the answer man. But basically, Adam and Eve had everything that they needed, right? There was nothing to consume. Neither one of them can be considered to be producers. Were Adam and Eve bored, maybe? Did they understand what they had? Or perhaps they only truly understood what they had after they decided they wanted more. Can we perhaps build an analogy within that narrative of the forbidden fruit in how we look at nature? Nature giving us everything that we need if we so choose. Or perhaps it was a case of where Adam and Eve thought they were better. And then the wrath of God came down with a fury. Our enormously productive economy demands that we make consumption our way of life, that we convert the buying and use of goods into rituals, that we seek our spiritual satisfaction, our ego satisfactions, in consumption. Victor Labor, 1955.

We're not talking about anything new. The question of our obsession with consumption has been around for a long, long time. The author and social activist Ivan Illich talks very often about where things turned wrong, and especially within the roles that we play either being a consumer or a producer in our identity is very much anchored within one of those two roles, and we know that we play both roles. They're somewhat interchanged depending upon our situation, depending upon our privilege. Depending upon the time of the day and perhaps the day of the week. Or that particular point in time within our lives. But Illich goes on to raise the question. So what was the alternative? And especially if we were to use the narrative of Adam and Eve, and I think you and I would agree that they were not born consumers. One could question whether their motives might possibly be the impetus that we carry with us for this clamoring of consumption. But just like Adam and Eve, the question of being is the main driver. But unfortunately, we have taken this path that does no longer allow us to contemplate who we are or what we do. It all comes down to

ascertain how far removed I have been and never claiming infallibility and still run across of that ability to relish in being ourselves. Think about the conversations that we have daily, especially with those individuals that we are meeting for the first time. One of the big differentiators between North America and Europe is that first response that you will get in introducing yourself. In North America, it will be very much tied to your role. And in what your profession is, what you're making. It has little to do or little to nothing to do with where you reside. Unfortunately, it has little to nothing or little or nothing to do with what inspires us. But it has everything to do with those things that we need to manage substance.

But you see through that example how far removed we have become from that unique identity that we all really have. So we're either producing or consuming. So we produce so that we can consume. And our consumption is supporting those individuals who are producing. And that's basically the system. So within this model, the model that we've created, what would be the opposite? What would be the opposite of this consumption-production conundrum? Well, it would be idleness, wouldn't it? That means you're not doing anything. You're neither consuming nor producing. And we have a long, long history. Depending upon the religious influence that you were submitted to, of the idleness as being very, very bad. Think of the phrase, idle hands are the devil's playground. Yes. Idleness might cause you to do stupid things. Idleness might cause you to think thoughts that do not fall within the norm. Idleness might lead to contentment, which is almost the antithesis of

of this juggernaut that we have created, where consumption and production keep the wheels moving. Idleness does not feed the economy. And think about it, if we claim that somebody is idle, not doing anything, we consider them to be social parasites.

We give the term purpose and vision and mission lip service. But are these attributes that we own ourselves? Some of you might consider this claim to be somewhat audacious, but I will make the claim regardless. I will make it regardless. That the biggest problem that we have, the source of our demise within our society, is very much tied to the lack of individual purpose. Where the cumulative of those individual purposes would be our collective purpose. Very often it comes top down, and then this is very often, and this is due to the conditioning that we have gone through. But what if we were to turn that one on its head and start with the introspection, the realization, and the proclamation of what our individual purpose is? I was talking to a good friend yesterday and explaining to her a concept that I had stumbled across, that when given the opportunity, I will perform this exercise. And it's called the obituary party. Now, that might sound a bit morose or macabre, simply because that deals with an issue that we prefer not to go close to, because just like the small child who believes when she closes her eyes, everything else around her disappears. Well, that's what we do. But if you think about it, the possibility of wherever you might be on that life journey, to put it on pause and think about whenever that day will come. And I'm hoping that you're not hearing this for the first time, but if there's one thing that is a definite, it's going to come. It will come. Yes, yes, it will come. Where we are no longer part of the scene, where we are officially relieved of our duties of being consumers and producers. Where we clearly reaching that last phase where we are no longer capable of being producers. And our last activities are solely in a consumption mode. But based upon the prevalent mores that we have within our society, we are there to consume health care. Yes.
And we consume, and we consume, and we consume some more until it gets to the point of where the consumption becomes a lost cause. And then the switch is flipped. Well, so what is that narrative after we finish flipping the switch? Do we have the ability to influence that narrative today? And I'm going to go out on a limb and make the claim that yes, indeed, that lies within our power to define exactly what that narrative is going to be. We don't have to wait until that switch has been flipped. Mind you, once the switch has been flipped, we can't manage anything anymore. Hate to burst some of your bubbles, but I'm afraid the game is truly up. But we can manage that narrative. And it's very much tied to what we feel our individual purpose to be. Whatever that might be, that is up to each one of us. But what would it look like if you were given the opportunity today to write your own obituary? What are must-haves? What do you need to have included in that narrative? What would you like others to say about you? Is that something that just happens on its own? Or is that something that we can directly influence right now? But instead of us concentrating on our own purpose, we continue to run ourselves ragged within this consumer producer race where we produce until we have no more energy. And then the idea is to recharge the batteries. Yes, we are told that we need to take time and recharge the battery. And that indeed is the time where we will go on holiday. Where the actual recharging is very often tied to back to consumption that somebody else performs the production. And once the consumption beaker has been filled, then we take that and we use that energy to continue producing. So it's consumption, production, consumption, production. And just like the story of Adam and Eve, we are told that more is better. Work provides compulsory sociability. Leisure can be forced solitude. Me?
I Dread Weekends, remarks the workaholic journalist in Tom Rutzman's novel, The Imperfectionist. I wish I didn't have vacation time. I have no idea what to do with it. It's like a 4-week reminder of what a loser I am. It's all very much tied to our disconnection to our motivators. And if we were to look at the different types of motivators that we have, there are basically two groups. One being the internal motivators, and the others being external. Let me give you examples. Let's start with the external. So a title, your title would be an external motivator. Or a pay raise would be an external motivator. Winning a prize would be an external motivator, unless it was based upon something that you actually achieved. But usually, this is a tendency that I've seen throughout. I always use the time frame of 40 years, but it was probably even longer, might even be shorter. In essence, it makes no difference. But prizes are seldom based on achievement, true achievement. Furthermore, the proclamation in itself, when I think about it, it's still going to be an external motivator. So if these are external motivators, let's take a look at the internal motivators. And I think the two main elements for me of internal motivators are very much tied to the sense of purpose, why we do things, why we get up, what drives us. And they would be tied to the concept of autonomy and mastery. Autonomy means that we can do things on our own. And mastery means that we go through a learning curve, and perhaps it might not necessarily be too smooth in the beginning, but we figure out a way to pick ourselves up and we keep on going. Yes, sirree, Bob. And through each round of us performing these actions on our own, not being told to do it, finding the drive within ourselves, that we are able to notice our progress, to feel the satisfaction of doing things on our own and constantly getting better at it. And very possibly reaching the point of where you feel that you have taken the mastery part as far as you can, and then you realize that perhaps it's time to move on and find a new challenge. Well, none of that is to be found within external motivators, right? If you think about what's driving our external motivator impetus, it's coming, well, by nature, it's quite clear, it's coming from the outside, and it's usually tied to some other agenda. And when you take a sit and think about it, that the external motivators
are nothing more and nothing less than a form of manipulation.

the people of the United States are, in a sense, becoming a nation on a tiger. They must learn to consume more and more, or they are warned their magnificent economic machine may turn and devour them. They must be induced to step up their individual consumption higher and higher. Whether they have any pressing need for the goods or not, their ever-expanding economy demands it. That was a quote from Vance Packard in a book that came out in the 1960s called The Waste Makers. So when you look at the social critique that was to be found starting in earnest in the 1950s, hitting perhaps a plateau in the 1960s, and petering out around the 1970s, it was very much tied to this idea of induced demand, demand that wouldn't exist otherwise. But through this bombardment of images that we receive, trying to give the individual the feeling that the only value to be found within one's life is to match that of what is being held up to the individual through this consumerist looking glass. And we continue to give this topic lip service, but unfortunately I'm compelled to continuously come to the conclusion that it's only lip service. And if I'm really holding up the mirror, if I'm really talking about reflection, I come to the conclusion that also for myself that it's not always easy to throw the plan overboard and to let things be. Which, well, it certainly wasn't always that way. You know, when you're a child, there is no such thing as a plan. You don't require a plan. You didn't, well, maybe today, I shouldn't speak so loud. I can only go back to my experiences. That I would not go to my parents and say, so what's the plan for today? In fact, very often, it was rage against the machine and not really wanting to be part of whatever the plan might be. Not always, but sometimes. Which is all quite normal. But we would wake up and not have a plan. Did that deter us from doing anything? No. It all had a natural progression. And it all had something to do with just being. And whatever inspired us, then we would do. We did not need entertainment. We were able to entertain ourselves
And I believe very often we relish, although this is not something we've thought of. But in retrospect, I believe that we relished in the ability of doing these things together. Not necessarily doing something on our own, but we were actually doing things together. And the beauty of the activities were in that we were able to come to these conclusions in a pretty natural way. It was probably easy for me to say, as I was always the dominant one, regardless. Perhaps the recipient of those interactions back then would give us a different narrative. I don't discount that possibility. And if so, then I will claim guilty as charged. But that idea of being and spontaneously doing without the intention of actually producing, I would argue, is actually quite normal.

And here the only fair way of talking about subjects like that is to hold myself up as an example. And I admit, I wake up and the first thing I do is grab my notebook and look to see if I have any mails, see what was in the news. See what kind of weather we're going to have, instead of actually thinking it doesn't matter

So when we look at our influence on where we live, that we, within that role that we have as being consumers, and I believe, I'm not going to make any friends with this comment, but I truly believe, especially here in Vienna, we are, citizen consumers, and we expect the government producers to deliver because we believe that we are entitled. Our right is because we were born in the surroundings of privilege, and with that we feel entitled. And I never thought of this before, but that entitlement is actually a very strong external motivator based upon that status that we had, that we received through birth, our citizenship, our the privilege due to our skin color, our nationality, our pedigree. Alludes to a certain level of entitlement. But let's take advantage of this world that we can create on our own, where we, when we turn that concept on its head and we eliminate the concept of entitlement, that we eliminate the differentiation and look at our community as a collection of unique individuals who have collectively the ability to make a difference. Following that description that I gave you, tied to the concept of internal motivators, looking at each individual internal motivator and gathering them all together, creating the collective which makes up our community. The real problem, I'm afraid, is that when we start following that path, then we will realize that this model that we have created, tied to consumption, tied to production, tied to the interdependence of these two elements, tied to our identity of either being a consumer or a producer, and those are the roles that we play, that we will realize that the sociological house of cards that we have created when allowing for the house of cards to fall, that there will be all kinds of collateral damage that will take place. And we perhaps lack the imagination, we lack the strength, we lack the urgency to take on such a challenge. So we prefer to keep the house of cards upright as long as we can, until going back to what I mentioned earlier in the show, this concept of turning off the light. That will happen to all of us. That when that light is turned off, we are freed of the burden that is to be found within this construct, the construct that we are allowing ourselves to live in.
Yeah, pretty sad state of affairs. But this, does it have to be that way? Do we have the ability to say today is going to be different? That today, I don't have to live by yesterday's rules. Nope, I do not. Nobody's asking me to. And yes, if we make that decision not to live by yesterday's rules, we will get pushback. Yes. Because that means you are not freely playing the roles that are expected of you. And then you come to the conclusion that it very rarely has anything to do about you as an individual, but has everything to do with the role that you're playing. And how that role fits into this construct of the consumer-producer complex, which is the basis of this societal house of cards. And one's refusal to be part of that role model paradox. That possibly could be considered to be the biggest threat to a lot of people, and I don't discount the possibility it might be the worst threat for those people that are close to you. And that's really the challenge, right? When you decide that you're not going to take on that role anymore, that very possibly the people close to you will go through a bout of cognitive dissonance.

But then, what is the alternative? That we continue following the preordained path simply because it causes the least amount of tension. It falls within something that you can predict. That false sense of security that we manage the events of the future based upon these preordained roles whereas we all know that this faith in the future based upon the roles of the present has no base in reality. And that means that the fear that we have is very much tied to us waking up in the morning and not having a plan. That fear of not knowing what to do, the fear of idleness, the fear of boredom, which is just another form of missing that consumerist impetus. The fear of not having a full calendar. The fear of not having a full mailbox. The fear of not getting any mail. The fear of not getting any likes. The fear of not getting any type of attention. The fear of not having appointments. And if that has been our benchmark, then we raise the question, what is my value in society? It's one of the reasons why unemployment is such a problem, because we equate employment as being value in our society. And through the decisions that are made for whatever reasons they may be, sometimes very inexplicable, the decision path that is followed, often very obtuse, often very inexplainable, that leaves the individual in their so-called value within society very much dependent upon factors that have nothing to do with them as people, as individuals, as human beings. And that is why we long for this certainty that has been so lacking. And I see it raising its ugly head here very soon because the elephant in the room, of course, are the figures that we have tied to the pandemic. And we pretend that it's not there. And we close our eyes like the little children and we think it's going to go away. We'll be right back.
But perhaps you might want to try this one on for size. Try... try thinking about, very consciously about, these roles that we play as consumers, these roles that we play as producer, and it does not mean that you need to throw everything overboard in one day, and I would argue that sometimes we don't have a choice. Sometimes we do need to play these roles, but it makes a huge difference if we are sleepwalking through the day, or if we're very conscious of those roles that we're playing, because only through consciousness will we be able to have a choice and perhaps at some time make a very conscious decision as to whether that's what we really want or not. And with that, I see a lot of hope, a lot of hope. And as always, the time goes by way too quick. On the Tipping Point Express. So I'd like to thank you for allowing me to indulge in some of these thoughts and share them with you. And hope that you are able to find something of value, however uncomfortable it may be. To make a difference.

As a matter of fact, marijuana cigarettes are called joints. One that has been partly smoked is called a roach. This, of course, is marijuana itself, the best evidence of all.

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I got a little room with a cheap TV. 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A refrigerated cheap bottle of wine. 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Then the sweetest little lady comes up to me. She said, honey, you gotta let it be. Think about the people who are just like you. They got the whole wide world and nothing to do. You just gotta find them and let them come in. And hold on to them till you get to the end.

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Now I'd really like to thank her. She saved my life.

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I thought I was dying, I was feeling so bad. 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Lonely old millionaire sitting at the bar. Money can't buy it, no matter who you are. I've got a house everywhere jammed full of stuff, with a big hole in the middle where there'll never be enough. 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The days go by without a name. 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She said, honey, you gotta let it be. Think about the people who are just like you. They got the whole wide world and nothing to do. You just gotta find them and let them come in, and hold on to them till you get to the end. Open up your heart and let the love come out. You gotta keep on giving. That's what it's all about.

It was magic. 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Now I'd really like to thank her. She's

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Here comes the crowd, quick, quick, gather round. He wants to scream, but he won't make a sound. Suffocated by their earthly greed, his honest tears do their rapture feed. 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His only crime and a sacrifice.

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This my

Mein Mann, Mann, Mann, Mann, Mann, Mann, Mann, Mann, Mann, Mann, Mann, Mann, Mann, Mann, Mann, Mann, Mann, Mann, Mann, Mann, Mann, Mann, Mann, Mann, Mann, Mann, Mann, Mann, Mann, Mann, Mann, Mann, 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Mann, Mann, Mann, Mann, Mann, Mann, Mann, Mann, Mann, Mann, Mann, Mann, Mann, Mann, Mann, Mann, Mann, Mann, Mann, Mann, Mann, Mann, Mann, Mann, Mann, Mann, Mann, Mann, Mann

Venedig Kay Knight, Fall Edition, dates on the 26th of September at Viper Room. 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

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Her hands still sticky from the night before. 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It's all she's suited for. Dragging the relics of her